0: Hey there, I'm CBC meteorologist Ryan Snodden with your latest forecast for Cape Breton. For tonight, mainly cloudy skies with a chance for scattered showers. We'll see winds from the northwest, 30 gusting to 50. Lows tonight near 10. For Saturday, we're looking at a mainly cloudy sky with a chance for isolated showers for northern Inverness and Victoria counties in the morning, then becoming a mix of sun and cloud. It's a mix of sun and cloud from start to finish elsewhere on the island. Northwest winds, 20 gusting to 40, with highs ranging between 16 and 18 degrees.
1: So there's a name in Canadian theatre that you might not know, but you probably should. Philip Aiken has spent decades on Canadian stages, directing and mentoring some of the greatest theatre artists working in this country right now. I mean, he was one of the first black actors in the Shaw Festival Ensemble. He co-founded Obsidian Theatre, one of the most important theatre companies in this country's history, and appropriately, he was made a member of the Order of Canada this year. So Philip is now the director of a production happening at Shaw that's getting rave reviews. You will be surprised, as I was, as to why he hasn't seen it yet. That's coming up. Plus, the Canadian icon Bryan Adams will tell you why he wrote a song for a Canadian icon, Terry Fox. All that and so much more coming up on Q. I can give you a little bit of an insight, a little bit of inside baseball here. I will tell you that you can plan and plan and plan, and we do like so much research between me and the producer of the piece. We

Hey there, I'm CBC meteorologist Ryan Snodden with your latest forecast for Cape Breton. For tonight, mainly cloudy skies with a chance for scattered showers. We'll see winds from the northwest, 30 gusting to 50. Lows tonight near 10. For Saturday, we're looking at a mainly cloudy sky with a chance for isolated showers for northern Inverness and Victoria counties in the morning, then becoming a mix of sun and cloud. It's a mix of sun and cloud from start to finish elsewhere on the island. Northwest winds, 20 gusting to 40, with highs ranging between 16 and 18 degrees.

Love Me Some Bossa. João Gilberto with his version of O Barquinho, which translates to Little Boat. Celine is a Thai-Canadian drummer who once attended a camp in the States led by Jojo Maya. He's a world-class drummer. She found herself confronting a feeling many women musicians know well, the pressure to outperform their male counterparts. Celine says she often felt that she had to prove herself by playing louder, doing more, or showing off. But Maya reminded her that she was already a great drummer. In fact, he told her that her backbeat was the best in the entire camp. Celine says technical skill isn't the only thing that sets a musician apart. It's the confidence they bring to their instrument. Here's a piece from one of our favorite records of last year.

0: It's Latino USA. I'm Maria Hinojosa. Before the break, we learned about the long relationship between humans and chanting and about the power that chants can have in the outcome of a soccer match. I'm going to pass the mic back now to Latino USA's Fernanda Echavarri. She hosted a podcast about soccer culture in the U.S. called American Football. And she's been speaking with Andrew Lawn, author of the book, We Lose Every Week. They're going to wrap up their conversation now.
1: Could you describe the difference between chants that are created for local teams, like you've been talking about your team or specific cities, versus the chants for national teams?
2: So at its core, chanting is about creating and celebrating your own kind of identity and the identity of the people who make up that crowd. So if you're chanting for your club or if you're chanting for your nation, the kind of the principle behind that is still the same. So English football chanting, English culture is very much around kind of having a laugh and ridiculing people. South American, so Mexico, for example, much more kind of joyous, much more musical, but there's trumpets and drums and all sorts of like instruments involved.
1: Mm-hmm.
2: Very, very different from England, but still recognizably chanting. Then you had the US crowd, which was much more kind of what you maybe see in American football with like defense or USA or I believe that we will win. Again, very kind of reflective of the culture of sport and sport fandom in that country. It's more generic because it's a larger scale than the club game and it's a kind of broader kind of stereotype. But you can tell a lot about a country's culture through the way that they chant. The United States of America has other national games, NFL, baseball, ice hockey, basketball, like they are as popular, if not more popular than soccer. Whereas in England, soccer is the number one sport. Mexico, soccer is the number one sport.
1: Mm-hmm.
2: Soccer is a key part of the national identity. The other thing that I think is different in the United States, so Norwich City is Norwich's club. It's been in Norwich its entire history. American sports organizations are more businesses. They're more franchises. They can move from city to city. If your sports team is not connected to your place, it just happens to be in your city at the moment because that's where the market is, or there's no other competition in that market. That's a different vibe entirely. You wouldn't chant about a business in the way that you chant about a sports team in the UK. That's not necessarily a criticism of the United States.
1: It's just the reality.
2: It's just a reality. Like,
1: yeah,
2: it's less part of somebody's identity. And that has an effect.

0: I want to speak to a couple of things that came up for me in this World Cup. One is when you're talking about the two types of chants, one to be part of something and to be connected, and the other to like go after the rival. There's such unity that comes with it. But what really stood out to me this World Cup, the Norwegian chant, Viking rowing with that like row sound with their voices is just so powerful. They are so happy and they're so in sync. Can you talk to me a little bit about what it means to have that joyful chant?
1: You've hit the nail on the head in terms of like the feeling of unity and the, well, as soon as you pick up the chant and you join in with the clapping, you're clapping in rhythm, you're actively participating in that support. You're kind of surrendering your own individual identity to that of the crowd, and you're kind of giving it in. One of the real joys, I think, of the Norwegian chant is, one, it's very, very Norwegian or very, very Scandinavian. Vikings from Norway rowed, a massive part of that kind of identity. That rowing could only be done if they all rowed in time together. They all sacrificed their own individual needs to that of the collective. That rowing was kept in time with a drum. It all comes back to that sense of like their own history, their own identity, etc. And it's really celebratory if you're part of it. So it's got the kind of the joy element, but it also does a fantastic job of being really intimidating.
0: Yes.
1: One of the things I love about football chanting is that it can be joyful and intimidating at the same time. And that can be healthy. Like, it's okay to be intimidated in a football stadium, because theoretically it's kind of a safe space for that to happen.
0: What about humor? Were there any 2026 World Cup chants that you were like, that is a hilarious line, or these guys really did it?
1: The best example I think I've seen, and it may be because I was watching these games as an Englishman in Spain surrounded by Scottish people, the Scotland fans saying, "Yes, sir, I can boogie." And it's a really kind of happy party song.
0: Let me hear it.
1: "Yes, sir, I can boogie, boogie, woogie all night long." And the Scotland fans would be singing this on boats going through Boston, and they're dancing.
0: I love it.
1: Scotland then go home. First game that England play after Scotland are out, the England fans sing, "Yes, lads, you can book it, book it, book it. Book your return flight home." You can book it. And like that, like taking their chant that's full of joy, turning around and being like, "Yeah, but you're going home. Book your flight. Off you go. You're out."
0: Hilarious, but mean.
1: Yeah.
0: I love it.
1: The other, I think, really interesting thing that football chanting brings up is where, as a society, we draw the line between what is funny and what is offensive.
0: I do want to talk about the dark side of chants, because chanting culture can be seen as sort of like hooliganism, or these chants might help spread hate or racism, homophobia. So how prevalent is that in soccer?
1: There is unquestionably a dark side to football chanting. There are racist football chants. There are homophobic football chants. There is a problem that is showcased through football chanting. But a football crowd isn't a unique thing. Like, there isn't just a group of people who are football fans and nothing else. Like, a football fan is an accountant, a pensioner, a teacher, unemployed, a healthcare worker. Like, it is society. So if there is a racism problem within soccer chanting, that's because there's a racism problem in society.
0: Absolutely.
1: And all soccer is the mouthpiece for society. There have undoubtedly been elements of racism in chanting at this World Cup. But we've also just had, like, examples of racism in society, like the Somali referee not being allowed into the US.
0: Mm-hmm.
1: If we have racism in society, we will hear racism in football chanting. And until we solve the societal problem, we won't solve the chanting problem.
0: want to talk about the U.S. chants, because I apologize to all of the United States American listeners, but we're seeing it all over the internet. People are kind of ridiculing these chants that we are seeing this World Cup. I believe that we will win. I'm sorry. It's just not catchy.
1: I'm very aware that I'm looking at it through English eyes, and therefore it just, it's not the kind of chanting that I enjoy and that I naturally warm to. To me, it feels very awkward. It feels very cringy. It's too sappy, I guess would be the word that I would use. I think the US are heading in a positive direction, but they don't have this tradition, this culture of soccer fandom in the same way that Europe does. And at the moment, it feels a little forced. It feels a little performative. Now, I think as time goes on and they develop their own kind of culture rather than kind of cherry picking bits from other places and trying to make it American, I think maybe 3 World Cup time would be having a different conversation. But this aspect of it being part of your kind of national culture and a kind of folk tale-y kind of way of passing down stories, none of those elements yet exist for the US. Mm-hmm. I know they've got the John Denver song, Country Roads Take Me Home, they've started to sing. That feels more authentic.
0: Does that count as a chant?
1: It's got to be sung in the stadium without the background music. Like, turn the music off. So that's the difference. It's when it moves from being a song that people sing as karaoke to being a chant is when it's done without music. To use an English example, which is particularly easy for me, but Football's Coming Home was released as a pop song. It was played in stadiums. People would sing along to it as karaoke. Now it's sung on its own. And actually, the way chanting really changed in the 1960s in the UK was Liverpool fans would sing Cilla Black and the Beatles songs verbatim because they were world famous as brilliant musicians, but brilliant musicians from Liverpool. So by singing their songs, you were celebrating your place in a way that everyone recognised to a tune that was kind of fun to sing. So when it moves from loudspeaker in the stadium to just sung by the fans, in my opinion, that becomes a chant. And I can see that happening with Take Me Home. But until it happens, it feels forced, it feels confected, it feels performative.

like that. It's like waking up when you're a kid to Friendly Giant or Mr. Dress-Up or something. And after the talk of sweater weather, I like the cheery start to the soundtrack to your breakfast. Good Morning by Jeremy Fisher. Let's roll right into Good Morning, Mary Sunshine by April Virch.

I'd love to see Los Lobos live. Los Lobos from 1978 with La Iguana helping us celebrate Iguana Awareness Day. Before we get to the Mr. Vocalist contest, here's Weezer to help us celebrate Clean Out Your Garage Day. Love all the pop culture references in this song.

This is Emma Hunter, winner of Because News. Congratulations to my runners-up, Chris Siddiqui and Alice Moran. Because News is written and produced by Elizabeth Bowie, David Carroll, Gavin Crawford, Juliana Romanek, and Phil Lung. This week, they had help from Jan Caruana. Rounding out the team, Aaron Conway, Bronwyn Page, Diana Markulin, Shannon Williamson, Errol Gonsalves, and

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0: for them to survive. But thanks to our warming climate, you can find about 40 different kinds of ticks in Canada, including black-legged ticks, the ones that spread Lyme disease. And while most of us do our best to avoid ticks, Dr. Nicoletta Ferroni is not one of them. She and her team have been out collecting them and breeding them, too. Dr. Ferroni is a biochemist at Acadia University in Wolfville, Nova Scotia, and the director of the Canadian Tick Research and Innovation Center. Hello and welcome to our show.
1: Hello, Bob. Thanks for having me.
0: First of all, tell me about ticks. All I know is that they're really small and they bite. Like, what are they?
1: Ticks are not insects. They are arthropods. They can be defined as acarines. They cause many diseases because they carry pathogens. But they are quite fascinating if we think about their ecology, their behavior, their evolution. They are almost totally blind, so they rely very much on olfaction to find a host and to get a successful blood meal.
0: Wow. When you say olfaction, you mean they smell their way around?
1: Yes, they smell their way around, and they have a very unique organ that is found only in acarines, like mites and spiders, which is called the Haller's organ. And it's located basically on their front legs. In fact, ticks, when they are hunting for a potential host, they like to climb on tall grasses and wave their legs in the air, try to capture any smell that can direct them towards a potential, you know, host.
0: Wow, that's amazing. So how have ticks spread so rapidly in Canada?
1: I would say the changing in the climate and also the different fluctuation of the wildlife population really create the perfect condition of the tick densities to increase.
0: We know we can get Lyme disease from the bite of a black-legged tick. What other illnesses can they carry?
1: They have the ability to carry different pathogens, bacteria. They can also carry the pathogen that causes anaplasmosis, which is a new emerging disease that, unfortunately, we are seeing the increment in cases in Canada, specifically in Nova Scotia and Ontario. But also they can carry protozoa, and this is, for example, Babesia. And this type of pathogen needs to be treated differently than using the regular antibiotics treatment. But they can also carry viruses. We have the example of the Poisson virus. And they can also cause some allergy reaction, such as the alpha-gal syndrome, which is an allergic reaction to mammalian product. So they are a nasty creature.
0: Wow, no kidding, for something so small. Now, you've been busy this summer setting up the Canadian Tick Research Center. How's it been going so far?
1: We have set it up the lab. We bought all the equipment necessary for the pathogen testing. We have created a biocontrol area. We call it a containment room where we can safely keep the ticks inside to avoid any possible escape, and creating a rearing facility that is ethically sustainable.
0: How many ticks are you going to be breeding?
1: The idea is starting with 1,000, 2,000 ticks, but the idea is growing up to 10,000 in the next 5 years.
0: 10,000?
1: Yes.
0: Wow. What are you planning to do with 10,000 ticks?
1: So we plan to breed black-legged ticks and American dog ticks, which can be used for research purposes and can be sold to other researchers in Canada and abroad for performing experiment and doing research on ticks and learning more about ticks.
0: Mm. Well, how did Canadian scientists get enough ticks to study before you built this center?
1: The only reliable source of ticks is in Oklahoma, at the Oklahoma State University. But you can imagine that these ticks are coming from colonies that are, they were raised and they grew in a different environment and different climate condition that are not really reflecting what we have here in Canada with our ticks.
0: Oh, I see. How much does a tick cost if you need to buy?

0: sleeping in a tent is basically a wrapped salami sandwich. And let's be honest, we are in Regina. In this Saskatchewan wind, a tent isn't shelter. It is a very expensive kite. Thank you.
1: Yumi Nagashima with a fantastic closing argument on behalf of RVs versus tents. Now, here with a tent pole argument that supports his side of the debate, let's hear one more time from Gavin Clarkson.
2: If you have an RV, I understand what you're trying to capture. It seems not long ago, everyone had a family member with a cottage or a cabin where you would all gather and have all the comforts of home in a still rustic, natural space where you made some of your favorite memories. It's a sad and hard reality that for most of us, that kind of property is just no longer attainable. And you're trying to recapture that childhood memory with RVs, but we know deep down it's a poor alternative. And honestly, with the way things are going for Canada's middle class, the faster you learn to be comfortable in a tent, the better. Thank you.
1: Gavin Clarkson, on behalf of tents. All right, audience, it is up to you to decide who wins. It's time to vote by applause. Who thinks Gavin deserves his own tent talk? Gavin Clarkson. Some nice support here in Regina for Gavin. And how many people thought Yumi kept her foot on the gas the whole way with her pro RV, Yumi Nagashima? It was so close, it's almost too close to call, but I'm calling it. Yumi Nagashima, RVs over 10. Big hand for Yumi Nagashima and the great Gavin Clarkson, everybody.
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1: Hey, Regina, are you ready to meet your next pair of debaters? Listen to that crowd, Canada. This comic writes his reviews of romantic dramas in the notebook he carries with him. It's Vancouver's Miles Anderson. Come on out, Miles. Miles Anderson, looking ready and festive, as always.
4: Hello.
1: Hello, my friend. And this comic calmly pulls the tape out of old video cassettes to relax and unwind. It's Prince Albert, Saskatchewan's Kelly Taylor. Taylor striding across the stage in a magnificent shirt. Your topic is one that if you don't like it, well, tough. Are the toughest Canadians from right here in Saskatchewan? Listen to that, Canada. I'll tell you this, those who are listening, this is one tough-looking public radio supporting crowd here tonight. At the Regina Performing Arts Center. Some people have their reading glasses on steel chains. So watch yourself. Time now for a debate that we're determined to tough out. So, whereas its residents navigate challenges such as extreme temperatures, isolation, and hard labor, be it resolved, the toughest Canadians come from Saskatchewan. Kelly, you're arguing for this, please, my friend. You have 2 minutes, starting now. Kelly Taylor.
5: Miles, I know you're from Vancouver, where roughing it means the oat milk ran out of your coffee shop. 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

giving us a gorgeous taste of Mount Real jazzy neo-soul. That was Samaya with Mary. I'm Gemini, and you're listening to Marvin's Room on CBC Music and Sirius XM. Just give me a reason. Dance Hall is one of the